That was the Ugly Kid Joey's with The Cat in the Cradle. Here's a track from a film you might remember, Point Break. It's Wire Train with I Will Not Fall.

That's Wire Train on Radio 16, the mid-morning show, and it's Sean Eisen with you. Here's Alan Silvestri with a track called Back to the Future, which is from the film, obviously, from 1985.

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That's Bachman Turner Overdrive, Service with a Smile, bit like Radio 16. 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

That's Billy Joel, and You May Be Right, We May Be Right, from 1980. Here's Bryan Adams with the Summer of 69, straight out of 1985.

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3: Before the break, we heard Canadian pop star Bryan Adams with The Summer of 69. And coming up now is Ellery Queen. And this episode is called The Curious Eavesdropper.
4: Ellery Queen, Minute Mystery. This is Ellery Queen with a case I call The Curious Eavesdropper. All the testimony that the witness, Slade, gave against an accused suspect seemed sound enough to Sheriff Barker, but I wanted to hear it again for myself. The witness claimed he'd arrived at the terrace of the dead man's house, and just before knocking, heard a phone being dialed inside. He waited. Apparently the call wasn't completed because he heard the phone placed back on the receiver at once. Then he heard angry voices but couldn't tell what they were saying. Then the sound of a shot. But his story didn't convince me. In a moment, I'll tell you why. In the case of the curious eavesdropper, if the witness could hear the sound of a telephone being dialed from outside, he certainly would have heard the angry conversation held later. A poorly attempted frame-up. Listen again to Ellery Queen's Minute Mystery.

And that was squeaky clean Cliff Richard. He's a Christian, isn't he, Cliff Richard, with The Only Way Out from 1982. Before that, we heard Ellery Queen with Curious Eavesdropper. Now a track coming up. This is Dan Seals with Bop.

That was Dan Seals with his track Bop. I guess he's talking about bopping, isn't he? Here's Devo with Mind Games.

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6: 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Here's Dragon, Australian band, with Magic. Out of 1998.

That's Dragon. Still sounds good now, doesn't it? Still hops along that track. Here's Fergal Sharkey with You Little Thief from 1986.

Ah, that's Fergal Sharkey calling us all thieves, apparently. Here's another one from the Go-Go's. We had to play another one. This is Vacation from 1982.

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Well, thanks for joining me on Radio 16 on the Mid-Morning Show. This has been Sean Eisen with you, and I'll catch you right here next time. To take us out, this is Jimmy Barnes with I'd Die to Be With You Tonight.

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4: 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That's 5820 7800. Welcome to Gundagai. In 1867, an iron truss bridge, the Prince Alfred Bridge, was completed across the Murrumbidgee River with a timber viaduct leading to it across the river's floodplain. The bridge has a total length of 921 metres and probably was the first truss bridge built in Australia and is the oldest metal truss road bridge in New South Wales. Until 1932, when the Sydney Harbour Bridge was completed, the Prince Alfred Bridge was the longest bridge in New South Wales. In 1902, a second railway bridge was built with a total length of 819 metres. In 1977, the Sheehan Bridge was opened, a concrete and steel bridge on the Hume Highway. At 1,143 metres, it is the second longest bridge in Australia after the Sydney Harbour Bridge. It replaced the Prince Alfred Bridge as the crossing of the Murrumbidgee River. The bridge was named after Billy Sheehan, 1895 to 1975, who was a member of the New South Wales Legislative Assembly for Yass from 1941 to 1950 and for Burrinjuck from 1950 to 1973 and held

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6: Hi, this is Lee Kernighan here, and we're all heading for the mighty Tamworth Country Music Festival. It's on for 10 days, climaxing with the Country Music Awards of Australia. Hope to see you there.
7: 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The roundabout sign means slow down and prepare to give way. So as you're approaching a roundabout, you must slow down and if necessary stop and give way to traffic already on the roundabout. When there is a safe gap in the traffic, enter the roundabout. You must also indicate left when exiting. Remember, slow down and give way to traffic already on the roundabout. The road is there to share.

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4: 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Which means if you're caught speeding or not wearing a seatbelt or helmet, you're in for double the consequences. 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So with double demerits these holidays, think twice.

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1: 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You can also take a self-guided tour of the historic winery precinct or go for a relaxing walk along the Tarbilk Eco Trails, taking in the wildlife reserve and local wetlands. 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
2: Welcome to Benalla. Benalla Railway Station is on the North East Railway Line and is served by V-Line services between Melbourne and Albury, as well as a twice-daily CountryLink XBT service to and from Sydney. In October 2002, Benalla was the scene of a tragic rail accident when a B-double semi-trailer collided with a Heritage steam train. Three people were killed and a fourth received severe burns when the locomotive rolled onto its side. The driver of the truck was charged but later acquitted of culpable driving.
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0: Hi, this is Anne Kirkpatrick, and as you know, January is country music time. 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

0: Back in 1849, a Victorian barley farmer began brewing his own beer in a small wooden shack at the back of his farm. For 15 years he toiled with barley, hops and yeast, trying to ferment that perfect brew. But he never got it right. And then he died. So we bought up the land in Pyramid Hill at a very cheap price and built a magnificent pub. And today that's the very same pub that brings you great hospitality along with that glorious Carlton Draft. What a lovely story. Good friends and good company. You'll find it all at the Victoria Hotel, Pyramid Hill.
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2: Welcome to Tarcutta. Thomas May was an Englishman who settled in Tarcutta and became a founder of Tarcutta as we know it today. At first his store housed the post office and after 1858 a telegraph office, but both moved to other premises in 1862. Prominent in Albury's growth, Mate served on the Albury Hospital Committee and chaired a banquet to celebrate the opening of the bridge across the Murray on the 2nd of September 1861. In 1859 he contested the Hume electorate as a squatter's candidate holding land on the Murrumbidgee and near Albury as well as Tarcutta. He was beaten by 3 votes chiefly because floods prevented many country electors from voting. He won the seat in December 1860 and held it until November 1869.
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1: Welcome along to our music memories, and your host, Brent Steele.

Paula Abdul. A great track to start out Tuesday afternoon. That's called Forever Your Girl. Good afternoon. Welcome to the Tuesday edition of Drive Time. Brent Stevens in the chair. Glad to have you on board.

0: about. You must also indicate left when exiting. Remember, slow down and give way to traffic already on the roundabout. The road is there to share.
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3: 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The school zone speed limit applies on New South Wales government school days and during the times on the school zone sign. School zone hours are normally 8 a.m. until 9:30 a.m. and then 2:30 p.m. until 4 p.m. School zones are enforceable on all New South Wales government school days. 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

0: 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Of course, celebrating the birthday today, the 77th birthday today, of course, of their bass guitarist, of course, Nigel Griggs. 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

Yes, great group, Man at Work, celebrating the birthday today, of course, of Ron Strykirk. Born this day in 1957. Let's have a look who else is having a birthday or would have been having a birthday on this day, August 18. Carl Wayne, he was part of the group called The Hollies and another group called The Move. Dennis Elliott from Foreigner, Jimmy Preston, Johnny Preston, Marvin Isley from The Isley Brothers, Maxine Brown, Mika, Nigel Griggs, we did from, of course, Split Enz, Patrick Swayze, Ronnie Carroll, Sarah Dash, she was part of Patti LaBelle and the Bluebells, Sonny Till from the Orioles, Stuart Matthewman from Sade, Tony Garner from Agania from Asleep at the Wheel, and finally Vince Mulherney from Billy Thorpe and the Aztecs. He was also with the Bee Gees. And if you're having a birthday on this Tuesday the 18th, hope you're having a great birthday. Many happy returns from the staff and listeners here at ZFM Power Country Radio 16 and the Hume Travel Network. 20 minutes to the hour of 6.

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0: Good, bro, and you?
1: Not bad.
0: Look, we were wondering, would you be able to grab us a couple of drinks?
1: Can't you boys get it yourselves?
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1: Yeah, no problems. Give us some cash.
2: Yeah,
1: here you go, boys. Don't tell anyone that. No,
0: legend, bro.
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1: School zones. Drivers must obey the school zone speed limit of 40 kilometres per hour between the school zone and end school zone signs. The school zone speed limit applies on New South Wales government school days and during the times on the school zone sign. School zone hours are normally 8 a.m. until 9:30 a.m. and then 2:30 p.m. until 4 p.m. School zones are enforceable on all New South Wales government school days. These include pupil free days and on the days when non-government schools may or may not be in operation.

0: School zones. Drivers must obey the school zone speed limit of 40 kilometres per hour between the school zone and end school zone signs. The school zone speed limit applies on New South Wales government school days and during the times on the school zone sign. School zone hours are normally 8 a.m. until 9:30 a.m. and then 2:30 p.m. until 4 p.m. School zones are enforceable on all New South Wales government school days. These include pupil free days and on the days when non-government schools may or may not be in operation.
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2: Welcome to Coolack. Coolack Post Office opened on the 1st of June 1870. The school was established in 1872 of local stone, with the present weatherboard structure erected in the 1920s. It closed permanently in 1980. It is now the venue for the annual Coolack Festival of Fun, which offers a program of outdoor concerts by some of Australia's leading performers, along with the well-known Bald Archie Prize and a grand dinner celebrating the region's best wine and food.
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0: I have fun singing it, but one, just because it's a really, really powerful vocal song. But, you know, being able to stand across the stage from somebody who's challenging you every time we go out there, you know, she's such a great singer.
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4: Oh, this is James Blundell and we're all heading for the mighty Tamworth Country Music Festival. It's on for 10 days, climaxing with the Country Music Awards of Australia. 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
0: Hi, this is Shania Twain, and this is my new song, Today Is Your Day.
2: You got what it takes, you can win. Today is your day to begin.
0: The song was written during the course of the filming of the Why Not series. It was a great surprise for me. When I first started filming, I had no intentions of having new music at all. I was petrified of even going there and sharing new music with the public. But through filming the series, I realized that there was one song that I was writing that was really cheering me up.
2: That

today. It was quite challenging filming the series. It was, I did a lot of things that were uncomfortable and embarrassing, and I wanted to stick to it. So my cheerleader was the song. And it became just an optimistic arm around my shoulder saying, you can do this. It's very positive, very uplifting, and I needed it. If I wanted to cheer myself up, I just put that song on. So it was a really fantastic experience to

0: recording it was a fantastic feat for me and gave me a lot of hope and encouraged me a lot. I'm by myself now, so it's all a new experience, songwriting and recording. It's a new beginning, and it's been scary, but I'm feeling a lot better.
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0: 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We went into the studio with actually no plan. We just had studio time booked, and we went in with
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My Side of the Fence is a song that I've been wanting to write for a really long time. I've had that title written down on my phone. You know, our lives have drastically changed from a couple years ago. We both got married, and I recently had a kid. So having a little boy is definitely an inspiring thing. And I had that title written down after just thinking, you know, how happy I was to be able to, you know, the life that we live, and how blessed we are to be able to do music and have such an amazing people in our lives. And being content, and I wrote that down on my phone one day, and had been wanting to write it for a while. So I got together with my buddy Benji Davis, which is one of my favorite writers in town, and also the godfather of my son Asher. We just started talking and sharing stories about, you know, our lives, and it was really cool to be able to put together a song that was so personal, and to be able to put together and show it for our wives. I remember writing it in my basement and immediately going upstairs and playing it for my wife, and she cried the first time that she heard it. So it's always

0: 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Breaking out of your fences has just become harder as more farmers are choosing to use Easy Drive concrete posts. 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
3: Welcome to Coolack. Did you know that Coolack once had wild bears? The place name Coolack is derived from the local Aboriginal name for a plant which was abundant in the area, and also from the Aboriginal word meaning native bear. Of course, today there are very few native bears to be seen, but locals have suggested there might be one or two still sneaking about. It's said that every so often they catch a glimpse of one for a few seconds out of the corner of their eye, but there have been no confirmed reports to date.
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3: The next song I'm going to play is called Lindy. Lindy is the first song that I wrote in this collection of songs. Lindy is the first song that I wrote in this collection of songs. And I wrote, I'm pretty sure I wrote this song in 2006. And I don't know if you've read any of the liner notes or not, but that's on the walls, but I wrote this album over time, and I wrote it, like I said, with a lot of it without music. A lot of the songs that I wrote, especially the ones I wrote by myself, I wrote without music. And this was the first one that I wrote like that. And the thing that I'm proudest of about this record is that I did it without a timetable. I did it without any expectations. They were just simple songs that came from the heart, and I was able to really be a storyteller, and that felt really good, and because I felt like I didn't have any boundaries at all. I wasn't writing these songs for to be sure that they were under 4 minutes. And I wasn't writing these songs to fit anybody's formula but mine and the people that I wrote them about. And I honestly didn't think that anybody was going to hear these songs. I would have never envisioned when I wrote Lindy, I promise you, that I would be sitting here talking about that song. Because Lindy was just another brushstroke of my life in the islands that gave it heart and gave it charm. And he was a very sweet soul, but and I never had a real conversation with Lindy, and I don't know that many people that did, really. And just an occasional hello here and there, walking past him, and there was a month there where I would go down on island, and I would come back and spend 2 weeks on the road, and then I would fly back down for a couple of days, and he was wearing the exact same shirt. He just lived that life, and that was his life. And but you could tell that if you took the time to look into his eyes, you could tell he was a good person, and you could tell that he had a lot of heart and he had his own story as to why he lived his life the way he did. But the thing that I loved about him is that he loved music. And one night, it was during the Christmas holidays, and I'd spent every 12 Christmases down there in a row. And this was in 2006, and I was walking past a small street, past a small church, and it had the doors open. And I heard piano music coming from the church. And I just walked through this little gate and walked up to the front steps of the church, and Lindy, of all people, was in there playing piano. And I didn't know he could play piano. But I think that I looked at him in such a different way, because there was something that I saw familiar. I saw this person alone with his thoughts and his music, and he was playing from the heart. He didn't know anybody was watching him. And that was the moment that I realized that even though Lindy lived a much different life than I did, that's when I realized that we had more in common than I could have ever dreamed of. And that's where this next song was born. And I went home that night and sat down and with a legal pad and just started writing the song.

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0: So I moved to Nashville in 2010, not knowing a single person. I was connected through a mutual friend with this guy named Andy Albert, who was from Atlanta, Georgia. So we moved to Nashville. We found a house on Craigslist and went through lots of tough times trying to get our foot in the door here in the Nashville songwriting community. And Andy and I, we lived in this house that had no heat, no air conditioning, no locks on the doors, shaking. I'll tell you more about that. It was a rough spot. That's where Shay and I actually met as well. But through all these years, Andy and I continued writing together. And when we got in the room one day, Andy, Shay, and our buddy Jimmy Robbins, who's an incredible songwriter, musician, producer, and a good friend of ours, got in the studio with those guys, and we were kicking around ideas and song vibes. And I think I threw out the title Island Time, and just, you know, talking about wherever you are, trying to slow it down, whether you're on an island or not, you know, just living like you're on island time. And then one of the guys spun it and said, why don't we talk about loving on island time, loving like you're on island time. And I remember we had a completely different vibe for this song. It was kind of an up-tempo dance thing to try to contradict the, you know, the natural tendency to make it kind of a vibe, reggae sort of song. And we had this up-tempo thing going, and then I stepped out of the room for a second and then kind of had this chorus melody idea. I didn't know what the lyrics were at all and came back in and sang it. And Jimmy worked up a track in like 2 seconds, and then I think the lyrics sort of just fell out of us. So we struggled over this song for about 8 hours, just changing vibes, taking different directions. And I remember at one point saying, I completely regret bringing up the title Island Time. This is the hardest song to write ever. Stepped away, came back, changed the vibe, and we wrote the song in about 30 minutes. And it's cool to have a tune on there with a couple of our buddies. It's full circle moment to have a song with Andy on the record and our buddy Jimmy Robbins, who's had songs on our previous record as well.
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0: We got a deal for you.
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Euroa began to grow due to traffic generated by the gold rush. Ned Kelly, Australia's best-known bushranger, roamed the ranges around Euroa, holding up the National Bank in town during 1878. The commercial centre of Euroa stretches along part of Binney Street and Railway Street and features a number of historic buildings, including the Post Office, built in 1890, one of the former National Bank buildings, built in 1885, and the Euroa Hotel, built in 1884, and Blair Gowie House, built in 1890. The first church built in Euroa was the Catholic Church in 1867.

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1: 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Well done.
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2: Welcome to Benalla. Benalla became a regional centre, particularly with a number of private secondary schools, Trinity Girls School and North East College, and with the opening of a state high school in Benalla East in 1913. Between 1901 and 1947, Benalla's population increased by about nearly 90% to about 5,000 people. Benalla has succeeded in attracting secondary and tertiary industries. Early examples were the State Electricity Commission's Regional Office, 1924, and a clothing factory in 1945. Textile and garment making became a major employer, 323 employees in 1981, along with electrical transformers, food and beverages, and timber products. Regional government offices were built in 1960. Today, industries include agricultural support services, tourism, a medium-density fibreboard factory, Thales Australia ammunition factory, and aviation. The Rose Gardens and the annual Rose Festival dating from 1967 have contributed to tourism. The Goulburn Ovens Institute of TAFE has a campus in Benalla, which includes the Benalla Performing Arts and Convention Centre, opened in 2004 by Lynn Koski, MP, the then Minister of Education and Training.
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4: Old man Reggie lived in that white house down the street where I grew up. My mama used to send me over with things. We struck a friendship up. I spent a few long summers

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He said, I'll see my wife and son in just a little while.

few years later, I was off at college, talking to mom on the phone one night, getting all caught up on the gossip.

You know, the thing that I love about songwriting is that you never know where the next one's going to come from. You never know. And there's not any better example than this next song. This song has had a journey like no other song that I've ever had on a record. The Wailers, several years ago, Ashton Family Man Barrett called me and told me that he wanted me to write lyrics to a track that the Wailers recorded years ago. And they were actually working on a record to take older tracks, have, you know, some of their friends write lyrics to it, and they were going to release a record. The record never materialized. But I told him that I would do it. And I thought, after I said yes, I thought about it for a while, and I realized the responsibility that comes along with that. You know, I realized that, okay, no, I got the track, and it had everything that you would think about with Bob Marley and the Wailers. It had all the heart. It had, the accents on the offbeat, and it's unbelievable. Those guys created that sound. So here I am trying to, okay, what am I going to say to this? And I sat with it for a while, and I didn't really, I struggled for a while. I didn't know what to say to it, and I was, it was an internal struggle in ways, the song was. But then, like, the world is a really great place, and there's a lot of positives in our world. But if you watch enough TV and you watch enough news, you realize the world could be an incredibly negative place. So I was watching like I always do. I go to bed fairly early, like Troy said. I go to bed fairly early because I get up every morning. I get up every morning and I work out and I start my day. And so I was watching one of the news networks, and I was all this negativity, story. And I said, okay, well, and it made me think about this track that Family Man sent me. I said, you know, what was the thread of their music, of Bob Marley and the Wailers? What was it? And if you think about it, it was love. And so I said, well, what can I write about that? And so I called Family Man, told him my idea about this and what I was going to write about, and he loved it. And so

0: Thank you.
1: And one more thing, I mean, that was cut. That track was cut years ago. I mean, that sound on that bass is unbelievable, you know? So that's it's just so amazing to me that those guys can make that kind of music that is so universal. And I guess if you want audio, you want to wait till that train whistle goes away, don't you? Like I said, that song, Spread the Love, had a journey like no other. The parts of that song was recorded, the original track was recorded in Jamaica. Then that track went in the world we live in today now, a lot of it was, some of it was recorded in

Los Angeles, some of it in London, and obviously my part was done here. So I never had a song on a record that was so well traveled as that one. So

0: It's 9:17.
1: The Reading Writing Hotline is there to help adults who have difficulties with reading, writing or spelling. Their number is 1300 655 06.
2: 1300 655 06.
1: Go on, take the plunge.
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5: Welcome to Ngambi. The Goulburn Weir, located 12 kilometres north of Ngambi, was constructed between 1887 and 1890, resulting in the expansive waterway of Lake Ngambi that we know today. Picnic and barbecue facilities are located at the weir, and a public walkway runs across the weir, offering good views of the structure and lake. 5 kilometres north of Ngambi is the heritage-listed Kerwin's Bridge, 300 metres in length and over 100 years old, spanning the northern arm of Lake Ngambi. It is claimed to be the longest timber structure of its type in Victoria.
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0: Hi, this is James Blundell, and we're all heading for the mighty Tamworth Country Music Festival. It's on for 10 days, climaxing with the Country Music Awards of Australia. We hope to see you there.
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0: 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Where'd you learn that song?
1: You, Daddy.
0: Oh, you ready to go? Okay.

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1: When approaching a level crossing with flashing lights, stop at the white line when flashing lights and bells are operating. 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Obey the signs and signals at level crossings.
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4: Welcome to Gundagai. Between 1859 and 1861, there was the discovery of gold in the hills surrounding the town. As miners swelled the population, so too came schools, churches, a hospital, and expanded commerce. The Prince Alfred Bridge was built to span the floodplain in 1867. What stories it could tell of the vast amounts of freight and infrastructure carried over its wooden planks. The railway arrived in 1886, and the twin bridge enabling the extension of the line to Tumut was opened in 1903. Another gold boom swelled the population around the turn of the century with the discovery of the Reno and Bongongolong gold fields. Underpinning the life of the town was the wealth created in the countryside. Agricultural life was booming and the river was utilised for the growing of crops to feed a hungry and growing city population. Gundagai was declared a town in 1889 and Agjungbilly Shire Council created in 1906 to administer the district. These two were amalgamated in 1923 to form the Gundagai Shire Council, which still administers local government today.
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1: 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And today that's the very same pub that brings you great hospitality along with that glorious Carlton Draft. 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
1: Yes, he likes
3: beer. Hi, this is Anne Kirkpatrick, and as you know, January is country music time. We're all heading up to the exciting Tamworth Country Music Festival, finishing, of course, with a spectacular Country Music Awards of Australia.
4: G'day, this is Colin Buchanan. You know, we're all heading for the mighty Tamworth Country Music Festival. It's on for 10 days, climaxing with the Country Music Awards of Australia. 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
2: Welcome to Tarcutter. Charles Ebden was a pioneer founder of Tarcutter. In 1851, Ebden was appointed Auditor General in the new Victorian government. However, he was not a member of the Executive Council and soon tired of defending policies which he had little part in making. He resigned in October 1852 when he was not promoted Colonial Treasurer. Disapproval of the government's break with the squatters on land policy may also have affected his decision. Charles La Trobe was glad to be rid of him because of his peculiarities of temperament.

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5: Hey everyone, I'm Carrie Underwood. Here's my new song, Drinking Alone.

0: Road fatalities in the US in 2015 were up. However, accidents involving heavy vehicles were well below the increased average. The National Highway Traffic Safety Administration data shows a 7.7% increase in vehicle traffic deaths last year, but fatalities in crashes involving large trucks only increased by 4%. The data showing motorcyclist fatalities jumped 9%, pedestrian deaths were up 10%, and pedal cyclist fatalities climbed 13%. Fatalities to car drivers and passengers also went up 6% and 7% respectively.
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And this next song has a very interesting meaning for me. It reminds me of certain events, but they're probably too, they're probably not suitable for the radio.

Thanks for tuning in. This is Overnight Country with Sean Eisen. Lots of interesting things happening tonight, and as always, the best country rock.

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0: 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Back in 1849, a Victorian barley farmer began brewing his own beer in a small wooden shack at the back of his farm. For 15 years he toiled with barley, hops and yeast, trying to ferment that perfect brew. But he never got it right. And then he died. So we bought up the land in Pyramid Hill at a very cheap price and built a magnificent pub. And today that's the very same pub that brings you great hospitality along with that glorious Carlton Draught. What a lovely story. Good friends and good company. You'll find it all at the Victoria Hotel, Pyramid Hill.
1: Welcome to Tarkata. Tarkata has a strong history of firefighting bravery. Sid Hurd was born in the Hawksdale area of Victoria, and his parents managed stations in various parts of the Riverina. Sid came to Tarkata in 1928 and settled at Springfield, marrying Edna Caroline Webb in 1933. He became interested in the Bushfire Brigade work and was captain of the Tarkata Brigade between 1940 to 1960. After the devastating fires in 1952, which swept through many areas, Sid and Alex Porters were the prime movers in setting up one of the first Bushfire Brigade radio networks in New South Wales. They experienced difficulty obtaining a radio licence, as this concept was so new. Their radio call sign of VL2PK has carried on to be the current call sign of the Wagga City Council's Bushfire Brigade today. From 1960 to the mid-70s, Sid was the communications officer for the Tarkata Bushfire Brigade and operated the base radio for this area.
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0: 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So. Lever's Lullaby is sort of the back half of that relationship. 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
2: G'day, Baz. What you been up to?
3: Helping to catch smugglers.
2: Pull the other one, mate.
3: Nah, seriously. 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
2: Oh.
3: So I go and take a squiz, and sure enough, there's this joker out in the scrub. Only this time he's got a big net and he's trying to catch cockies.
2: So did you confront him?
3: 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Nah, mate, I bravely snuck away and rung the customs hotline.
2: The what?
3: The customs hotline. Easy number to remember. 1-800-06-1800. I gave him a description of the bloke and the number plate of his car.
2: So what happened?
3: Well, customs caught up with him at Perth Airport, trying to smuggle something like 200 native birds and animals out.
2: Mate, they're worth a fortune overseas.
3: Not this lot. This bloke's facing up to 10 years in jail.
1: Ring the customs hotline on 1800 06 1800 if you see or hear anything suspicious in your area, and help protect Australia's borders.

there was a lot of energy, a lot of positive energy that went into making this record. I mean, it really did. And it was possible because I wasn't balancing a lot of things that I was balancing when I'm used to making a record. I mean, taking a year off the road this summer was not just the smartest thing I've ever done creatively, but the most necessary thing I think I've ever done. Because it was really important for me at this point in my life and this point in my career as a human being to make a record that sounded fresh. The creative process for this record was insanely important, and important enough not to tour. And I knew that last year on stage, I knew it. And I remember sitting down in Philadelphia with my managers and telling them that I was not going to tour in 2014. And this is why, because there's a big poster down the hall of Waylon Jennings with a quote talking about music matters and you should care, because if you don't care, they're not going to care. And that's true. And, that was my thought process going into making this record, and why I think the creative process for this record was so enjoyable, frustrating, everything. I mean, it was everything that you can think of, but it was satisfying because I was able to do something that was really hard for me to do, and that's be still. And I was able to create, and I was able to really listen and not listen tired. I was really listening with a clear head, and that was good for me, really good for me. The process of making this record and the end result was very satisfying. Now, in the middle, there was a lot of, because I knew how important this record was, and I knew what I wanted to say and how I wanted to say it, and in my heart of hearts, I knew how I wanted it to sound, but I knew that was going to take time, and I knew that it was just really necessary, is the word, if I wanted to continue to grow what we built instead of erode it, and I want to grow it, and I think that the songs that we selected, the songs I wrote, fit together as part of an album as good or better than any that we've done. It was really important for me to not repeat myself. I mean, I couldn't go out there and record No Shoes, No Shirt, No Problems again and Big Star. Couldn't do it. I didn't want to. But then again, I didn't want to follow a trend either. And so you have those parameters and you go, okay, well, here's your target. You got to go hit it. Okay. Great. So you're editing yourself from day one, but that was the parameters, and I was not going to waver from it. And that meant changing a few things creatively, and it meant that the process was a little longer, a little more frustrating, but twice as rewarding. And I learned a lot from it. People do care about the music, and they care about how those songs make them feel, and they want to be talked to. I still believe that we're in a genre where people care about songs, and they want you to talk to them and remind them of their life. That's why I'm proud of the time we took to make this record. But sonically, I think it's different. I think it sounds fresh, and I think that the songs that we recorded really hit that target that I was trying to hit when I took time off the road and started this creative process. Because I think that we're going to be able to take my audience by the hand and just bring them along with us to maybe a place that we haven't been. And that's exciting. I will probably do more songs off the Big Revival in concert than any album I've done since The Road and the Radio. And I say

0: I think what I liked about working with different people is the fact that everybody makes records differently. Jay Joyce makes records very, very differently the way Dan Huff does. Dan makes them different to Nathan Chapman. Stargate make them a different way. Everybody makes records very differently. And what I was trying to do was find a place where their particular way of making records made sense for the particular song that we're working on and the way I wanted that song to sound. So I didn't set out for there to be eight different producers on all these different songs. I was sort of searching for synergy and a compatibility between some people, and I found it in a lot of people on certain songs. That's how the sort of record became what it was. I thought I would find one or two guys out of the exploration and then we'd go and make the whole album.
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0: School zones. Drivers must obey the school zone speed limit of 40 kilometres per hour between the school zone and end school zone signs. The school zone speed limit applies on New South Wales government school days and during the times on the school zone sign. School zone hours are normally 8 a.m. until 9:30 a.m. and then 2:30 p.m. until 4 p.m. School zones are enforceable on all New South Wales government school days. These include pupil free days and on the days when non-government schools may or may not be in operation.
1: I like beer. It makes me a jolly good fellow.
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1: Yeah.
3: Welcome to Tarkata. Tarkata has a strong history of firefighting bravery. The Tarkata Fire Brigade is one of the busiest brigades in the Riverina Zone, attending motor vehicle accidents and fires and other incidents on the Hume Highway. The Tarkata Brigade was formed in 1937 and received its first powered unit in 1950. In the late 50s, the brigade owned its first truck, which was a Chevy Lend-Lease, after Barry Heard and Frank Halloran purchased it from an auction in Sydney. In 1968, the brigade received a Bedford four-wheel drive tanker, which was an ex-forestry unit.
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4: 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The roundabout sign means slow down and prepare to give way. So as you're approaching a roundabout, you must slow down and if necessary stop and give way to traffic already on the roundabout. When there is a safe gap in the traffic, enter the roundabout. You must also indicate left when exiting. Remember, slow down and give way to traffic already on the roundabout. The road is there to share.

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life on the farm is kind of laid back. 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I thank God I'm a country boy. Well, a simple kind of life never did me no harm. 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Days are all filled with an easy country charm. 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
3: 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That's 03 5792 1743.
4: Welcome to Gundagai. The Gundagai area is part of the traditional lands of the Wiradjuri speaking people before the post-European settlement, and also holds national significance to Indigenous Australians. The geology of the Gundagai Shire and its situation on a sizeable prehistoric highway, the Murrumbidgee River, indicates it would have been an important mining, manufacturing and trading place before the arrival of the Europeans. The floodplains of the Murrumbidgee below the present town of Gundagai were a frequent meeting place of the Wiradjuri. A borrowing has been identified close to town. Some believe the name Gundagai derives from the name Gundabandu, Bingi, which is said to mean cut with a hand axe behind the knee, based on Gunda meaning sinews at the back of the knee, and Bingi meaning cut with a tomahawk. The significance of the meaning is not clear, though it has been suggested it might refer to the shape of the river bend. It has also been suggested that the name may mean going upstream or poor crows. In 1826, it was the name of a station run by William Warby and owned by his brother Ben. Australian-born Hamilton Hume and British immigrant William Hovell were the first European explorers to visit what is now Gundagai when they passed through the region in 1824. Hovell recorded seeing trees already marked by steel tomahawks. Aboriginal leaders Pat Dodson and Noel Pearson, along with senior retired military and vice-regal appointees and current Australian business leaders, met at a remote property on the Murrumbidgee River near Gundagai in September 2008 on the first stages of an Australian dialogue to promote constitutional reform and structural change for Indigenous Australian people.
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I knew I'd see her around. I'd be at some party, she'd show up and I'd be walking out. 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I'd look up, she'd be at the red light beside me in that white Maxima with the sticker on the back. I'd act

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I see them everywhere together. And it's hitting a little too close to home. She's so far gone, but she didn't go far.

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They're really supportive of their staff and they're really involved in the community. It's an honour to be able to be collaborating with them, producing great products and being such a great team.

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0: 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The tree fellers carry out removal of difficult and dangerous trees and have a 24-hour emergency call out. 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
1: Everybody, welcome to the show. I'm Dr. Pat, and I get to take this amazing, beautiful journey with John, of course. Today's episode is Defining Moments, the decisions that shape your future. Now, John, drawing from several of, I think, his 20 plus books, he's going to take us on this journey. He's going to challenge us, the viewers, the co-host, to identify these defining moments, these moments in our lives that impact, that had an impact on our internal stories, those stories we tell ourselves, right? This defining moment, what is it? What does it mean to you? John's going to walk us through it. You know, one thing you should keep in mind, defining moments, they're almost like, I want to use the word androgynous, but that's probably not a good word. You know, some people think that they're this or they're that. They could be all of the above, positive, negative, productive, destructive, whatever that story is you tell yourselves. But then there are the incidences in life, the divorce, the job loss, the breakup, the turn you should have made left, but you went right. So today, we're going to talk about what those internal stories are. We're going to talk about from where John sits, and this is such a very important body of work, is we can carve out an entire life in a victimship mode. And we can do that. And we can do that very easily. You don't have to buy it. You don't have to get a course on it. But how do you understand it? John, what a great topic today. Because I think the understanding is so important to this, because so often in defining moments, we do not think that we were active players, period. A lot of people.
0: Yeah. Yeah. Well, you know, I like to think of it working backwards. You know, you are where you are. You know? And whatever state you're in right now, if you're in a happy state every day, it's just absolutely beautiful. You wake up, you can't wait to do what you do. Evidently, you've learned over the course of years to turn any situation into a positive one, because positive brings more positive. So if we live in an absolute ideal state right now, and I do, actually, I wake up every day. I couldn't be more grateful. I call it bliss. I really feel like I have a life of bliss right now. Doesn't mean you don't have, you know, you get skinned up a little bit. You have those days where you're like, okay, now what do I do? The key is, whatever has happened, you got two choices, really. You know, do you see it as a positive or do you see it as a negative? And like you said, do you come out of it feeling like a victim, you know, ready to blame something external, or do you come out of it feeling like a champion? Like, what can I learn from this? How can I turn this into something positive? And I often say we gain wisdom from experience. You don't gain wisdom from a textbook or going to a classroom. No, you gain wisdom from experience. And, you know, we've had all kinds of, I've had, we'll talk about it, all kinds of experiences people would call negative or, you know, a failure. Yeah. And I've decided not to see it that way, whereas I could. And if I had, I really feel like I'd be living a dismal life right now. I'd be frustrated. I'd be pointing fingers. I'd be thinking, you know, the government's corrupt. The earth's falling apart. People are mean to, you know, people are sinners, whatever. I'd see all kinds of darkness because I'd have darkness going on inside me. And, you know, we tend to see what we are. So you and I have talked about this before. If we define the world as chaotic, there's something going on inside us that's chaotic. It's conflicted. And when we learn to do the inner work, And we really stop and before we judge or criticize anything, we contemplate. I love the practice of contemplation, where you're neutral, basically. And you're like, okay, my wife just filed for divorce and shocked me and surprised me after 26 years and four beautiful kids. And how am I going to handle that? Okay, or I just found out, I'm being downsized and I'm losing my job. What am I going to do about that? By the way, those are two examples in my life right there, you
1: You and me
0: know?
1: both. Yeah, not the
0: Yeah.
1: divorce part, but the down. So yeah, John, I've been fired from every job I've ever had. Why do you think I'm self-employed?
0: Yeah, well, I look at that even and I say, okay, I started my company 38 years
1: Yeah.
0: ago and I get fired every year.
1: Yeah, no
0: What do you mean?
1: kidding.
0: What do you, John, what do you mean you get fired every year? Well, roughly, because I'm a consultant and I go in and I do my job, and if I do it well, I leave. I don't hang around and just collect money. And I go in and I teach people how to replace me, basically. Now that takes a lot of courage, because then what are you going to do? But again, through experience, you gain wisdom, and wisdom tells me you're going to get something even better. You're going to get a new contract that's even better. Or maybe you're going to take, if you've got a little bit of space between contracts, why don't you write a book? Why don't you go out and give some keynotes? Why don't you expand and explore? And then COVID hits. Okay, turning point for a lot of people, defining moment. What are you going to do? Just sit around and pray? That's not a bad idea, but you got to do more than that. So, all of a sudden I'm like, I can't get on an airplane. I can't travel to a client. I'm frozen essentially in terms of business. So what am I going to do? Well, I'm going to learn something called Zoom, I guess. I'm going to learn how to teach online. I'm going to create, ebooks, and I'm going to, create mastery labs. I have a mastery lab right now, that's rolling out. I'm gonna find a way to be productive when I could be afraid. I could be, where did this virus come from? This is horrible. This is the worst. My mother died from COVID, now she was in memory care, and so it was actually a blessing in a sense, because she really didn't know what was going on, but COVID got into her facility and she couldn't breathe. Now I could be really bitter about that. There's a defining moment. I lost my mother and I lost my father in the year 2000. So 26 years ago, he got deathly ill with a form of cancer, and passed at 68 years old. I mean, I'm almost 68 right now myself, and it's kind of shocking to think about life that way. But you know what? Every moment, incidentally, when my father passed, he had tried experimental chemotherapies. It was really the chemo, I think, that killed him. And so, as a researcher and a business consultant, spending many years and many, I don't know how many hours, countless hours researching in business global best practices and things that are benchmark organizations, things like that, where I can bring value to my clients. I shifted. I still did that, but I shifted a lot of my research to natural alternatives in health. And we did an episode on aging a while back, and I recently had my internal age measured, and it turns out I'm 33, half my age, really. No, I mean, you could argue, well, that's, I don't know how accurate that is, or this or that or whatever, but I learned things because of my father's passing that I do to this day. Therapies, contrast oxygen training, cold plunge, neurofeedback, brain training, I mean, all kind of electroceutical training, I don't want to go into all the details on that, but having played football a long time ago and getting banged up, concussions, things like that, I was diagnosed with epilepsy a few years ago. I mean, I'd freeze up in the middle of a speech, or I couldn't drive for over a year until I proved I no longer had these seizures through all kinds of training and help. But I just look at everything as a way to get smarter and learn. And then I believe, Dr. Pat, that when we share knowledge, we share whatever it is we have to share of value. By giving it, we receive more. It's karmic law, and we've talked about law of attraction and law of allowance, things like that. So I believe that everything I've had in terms of a defining moment is an opportunity for me to take the higher road, if you will. I call it play like a champion. So yeah, there you go.
1: Well, you're absolutely right. And I love that we're talking about this because I hope the people that are watching this and listening to this understand this is not just you and John and I that can do this. Let me speak for myself. I've had to do a little work and learn a few tools to get here so that I don't talk about my mom's suicide when I was age 6. The way that most people would. And people look at me, John, and they say, "You're just Pollyanna Patty." And I say, "Not really. I mean, I have a perspective on it. I would have never gotten the stepmom I got, who taught me more things than anybody could imagine. I would have never gotten my brother. I mean, and I do believe Mama Doris is what I'm going to call her. She was the optimist of the century. This is a woman, John, had her first child at 12, second child at 13, basically raped by her, let's call him a husband. Never did I hear a foul word about him. When you talk to her, she was grateful for everything. And I'm telling you, she is the one that helped shaped. As I had two mothers, one of them taught me how to love deeply. The other one taught me how to be of the world and love the world deeply. And what a blessing. Now, if we can help people today understand that these moments, just as they are defining moments, but to your point in this episode, they can shape our future. But how they shape our future is what the heck, John, we are talking about today, right?
0: That's right. Yep. And here's what matters most is what do you think right now? Because you can't undo these moments in the past, right? But you can change the way you think about them. And if you think about them in a more positive way, all right, you change your vibration, you change your frequency. And like frequencies attract like frequencies. So, misery loves company. If you go through life with a miserable victim kind of consciousness, you're just calling for more misery. All right. But if you can learn to shift, some people call it shift happens. If you can learn to shift your mind from, you know what, as I reflect back on that, accident that I had, or that illness that I had, or that divorce, that loss of a job, if it's negative. Because you could also just look back and just say, let me just forget about the negative stuff for a minute, and let me think about some of the positive things that's happened in my life. And we probably both had conversations. I won't bring up names and things like that, but people close to me have said to me when I talk to them, they bring up negative things from the past. And I'm like, why don't we talk about something positive? This, you remember
1: There you
0: when this
1: go again,
0: happened?
1: John.
0: And so when I talk about a story, an internal story, if your story is not positive and enthusiastic, and your vibe isn't positive, enthusiastic, why don't you change it? Why do you drag around all that baggage when you can change it? And so that's where, one of the defining moments for me, and again, it could be positive or negative, but one of them that was kind of mind-blowing for me, we've talked about this before, is when I after 9 years of not writing anything.

0: French and look at cathedrals, whatever. But there was a very, very, very strong presence in my room, a feel, an energy. I even thought potentially it was my father somehow connecting with me, commanding me to start writing, not suggesting it, not asking, but no, you need to start writing again. And I resisted. I pushed back. That's a defining moment now, right there. I was like, I don't know what to write about. I'm busy. I don't want to start something I won't finish like last time. No, stop. But it wouldn't leave me alone. I don't know what it was, but I finally just said, look, you want me to write? Okay. Flip open my laptop and I say, well, tell me what to write. And I wrote a book, Beyond Doubt, 4 Steps to Inner Peace, way out of my genre, if you will. I mean, I'm a business consultant with a finance degree. What is this actually? But the defining moment, excuse me, is I gave in. I let go, so to speak. And actually, what I did is what the book's all about. So the 4 steps, as you know, are let be, let go, let see, and let flow. And it's iterative. So the more we do it, the higher we rise in terms of consciousness and awareness. So we pray. It's a practice. It's like Taoist, if you will. The more what goes around comes around. And the more we practice it, the more blissful our life becomes. So now I had to let be. Okay. I had to listen. I had to meditate a little bit and contemplate to write this book. And then I had to let go of all the resistance and all the doubt. I had to get beyond doubt, so to speak, and allow. And then guess what? I could see what to write, so to speak. So let be, let go, let see. And I got into what a lot of athletes or artists, musicians call flow. You get into a state of peak productivity, state of timelessness, hours go by and you don't even realize it, intense focus and awareness. And I knock out this book. It becomes the most inspirational book of the year in Canada in 2010. It was an award-winning book. And I didn't even know what I was doing, but that's a defining moment, Dr. Pat, not just because this book came out, but because it was right before my first divorce, which was game changing for me. I was devastated. And now my wife hired a very aggressive, let's just say assertive lawyer. And, I get this kid that shows up, on a Saturday morning and knocks on the door and I open it and he goes, good luck, dude. And he hands me this envelope. I'm like, what is this? And, it was like getting punched in the stomach. But again, this is a let be moment. Because I could have just gotten, I don't know, think about it. I could have just gotten angry. I could have gotten suicidal and just said, oh my God, I'm going to go jump off the balcony. No, I just had to contemplate, like, what does this mean? I don't understand. And my first instinct was, I guess you got to get a lawyer. I mean, I don't know anything about divorce, never even thought about it. And I guess I have to find a lawyer. And then, but I get online. I just like, well, I got to do something here. So I get online and I'm going through Divorce for Men. And what do you know? Pops up an ebook called No BS Divorce for Men. And the subtitle was something like, the 10 most common mistakes men make going through divorce or something like
1: No
0: that. I'm
1: kidding.
0: like, and guess what mistake number one was?
1: What?
0: Hire a lawyer. This is I
1: Whoa.
0: so guess what? For $45, I buy this book and download it. I read it like all day. And it said treat your divorce like the CEO of a company. Now I'm working with CEOs all the time, but what that meant was, don't get emotional about it. Handle it objectively. Get yourself a team, a controller who knows something about finances and tax and, estate planning and things like that. Get yourself somebody to help counsel you, so to speak, and just, manage the situation constructively. Another moment of

0: The defining moment for me, I sometimes call these moments of truth. But here's the other thing, is because of this book I had just channeled, I had to practice what I had just written. So what I discovered is I wasn't just writing this book for other people, which is why I write books. I guess I wrote it for me. So I had to let be and just stay present and calm and meditative, contemplative, aware. I had to let go of any anger, any thoughts of revenge or conflict or fight. I'm going to fight you, fight this. Same thing with an illness. I'm going to fight this illness. Well, guess what? You're making it stronger. Because it's so counterintuitive to say, I'm going to let go of this cancer. I'm going to let go of this dis-ease, and I'm going to become easy and relaxed and allow my intelligent body and my intelligent cells to heal. Now that's mind over matter. But I've been through mind over matter, scheduled for surgery, and then the surgery isn't necessary because what I had went away.
1: That's right.
0: Cancer.
1: I love
0: I mean,
1: that
0: I'm
1: one.
0: not,
1: That's a good one.
0: I'm not making it up. In fact,
1: No.
0: I told at the time I told the MD, I said, before I commit to surgery, I'm going to try something different. He said, what? I said, let's just call it energy healing. He starts like laughing. And this guy, was kind of a friend. Actually, he was a friend, not a close friend, but we played football together a long time ago, and he became an MD. And he's like, good luck with that, man. And then I come back to him, I don't know, 3 months later, and it's gone. It was a hernia. And there was no question. It was a, at that time, I don't know if they treat hernias any other way now. It always required surgery. And by the way, I had a hernia, another defining moment in my life when I was a sophomore in high school, and I was in the hospital for 6 days. Back then, I mean, they slice you open and it's a
1: Oh,
0: really big deal. Now they go in and do it, I guess in a much outpacement or whatever. But back then, that was a really big deal. So I know what a hernia is, and I had it diagnosed, and I use emotional freedom technique, which we've talked about before. I used mindful healing meditations, things like that, Taoist healing meditations, and this thing just disappeared. And how about that? So anything, and whether it's that divorce, I just decided, why get angry? So guess what? I never did hire a lawyer. I found myself correcting her lawyer on things on legal matters. Why? Because this book had links. It was an ebook. So if you live in Michigan, which is where I lived, click this link to understand child support. Click this link to understand how many mediations you have to go to. Okay. And I got on the elevator with her lawyer one time after the first mediation. You could think that's a pretty awkward moment. And you know what I did? I said, thank you. She's like, what do you mean, thank you? I said, look, I know you're doing your job and you're looking out for my wife, and I love her. So thank you. She was dumbfounded. She didn't know what to say. We're supposed to be enemies. You're not an enemy. My wife's not an enemy. I don't want enemies. So, and guess what? You know what? Again, went through the divorce pretty mildly, let's just say. I never had a lawyer. I took my wife to the courthouse for the final signings and all that stuff. And then I took her out for lunch. Now, that's a little bit odd, I guess, when you could either way otherwise be incredibly angry, incredibly hurt. Oh my God, what are we going to do with the kids and this and that? And nope. And so when I look back on my relationship, it was 26-year marriage. I only see positive. I only see positive. And sadly, she doesn't. If we were happy 99% of the time, she'd see the 1%. When I wasn't home, I was out working when the pilot light went out in the furnace. And you weren't
1: Hey,
0: here.
1: Yeah, you weren't here. And you know what I love about this story, and I love about that story you just shared? Because I want people to understand it doesn't matter what's going on in your life, what John is talking to you about, you are the person that can navigate that. You see, people think, well, maybe I should get somebody else to navigate my stuff. Look, we all go through things in life, right? And, you know, I was ready, getting ready for this show, and something popped up. Not the move to New Jersey. I get a lot of grief about the move to New Jersey. People are like, why did you move? I'm like, I love New Jersey. What are you talking about? What, I don't know what you're thinking. But there was a defining moment when I was 19 years old. This was seriously defining. Okay, John, I wasn't the best teenager. Can I just say that? But I'm not going to go into it. I just want to say that. But I got pulled over in my red Beetle, 61 Beetle at the time, hippie looking girl with the Jimi Hendrix fringe jacket. My car looked like everybody was sleeping in it. The cop pulls me over in Plainfield and he just starts to go through my car, like rummaging through my dirty bags in the back. I mean, honestly, dude, what are you looking for? So what do? I don't sit there like I'm told to do. I get out of the car and I think I'm going to intervene with him. And so I reach over to really try to say, don't go through my car. My Jimi Hendrix, beautiful suede, long fringe jacket, catches the edge of his gun, wraps itself around his gun. And so as he pulls me away, what do you think he thinks I was doing?
0: Yeah.
1: I'm not going to go into the whole story, but here's the bottom line. They give me a public defender. I'm in court. And this public defender wants me to lie. He comes up with a cockamamie story. I mean, it was honestly, John, I didn't think I was going to be able to remember it. And I remember being in court, and this is the defining moment. And the judge, what they do, and they're la, la, la, la, la, what's your blah, blah defense, right? Cop is sitting over there. I'm sitting there. I got the jacket. And he starts to talk, and I stand up and say, Judge, he's wrong. That is a bold-faced lie. I want to tell you the truth. That's a defining moment. And I went through the very long version of that story. I had the Jimi Hendrix jacket. I was going to demonstrate it. I had put it on, started to walk towards the cop. And of course, he's starting to bang on the thing. I'm 19, John. Come on. Here's what he said to me. I mean, that's a felony, by the way, just in case people are wondering. Like, if that goes down like that, he said, look, you are either the stupidest person. I have been on the bench for 35 years and I put away some very bad people. And you are either the stupidest person that has ever walked in my court or you're telling the truth. And there was a pause. And he said, I don't think you're stupid. And I think you're telling the truth. He gave me a charge that's called offering to engage in an argument with an officer. It's a misdemeanor.
0: Yeah.
1: But I would bet you money that if I would have let that attorney tell some cockamamie story that was just like, I'm not sure it would have turned out like that. But what is it that gets us to do those things, John? Let's talk about that for a minute.
0: One is courage. Yeah. You want to take a break? Yeah.
1: I want to take a short break, but I also want to get back to what you said about let go and flow. Because we have these moments and sometimes it happens so naturally with us that we don't recognize we're in the process. We don't recognize we're contemplating this idiotic situation we're in, right? But what do we believe on the inside? Did I believe that if I tell the truth, this would work out just fine? Did I believe that? Do I believe in silver linings? Do I believe that there's solutions? When we come back, I want to talk about one of the most important things that I think we could talk about today about these stories. And then I want to help people turn defeat. How do you turn these moments in life just the way you describe? How can someone listening to this do that? And it doesn't have to be a job loss or a divorce or an arrest. How about if you've been rejected by 35 universities for a doctorate? How do you turn that around? What's your next move? Let's take a short break. But before we do, John, would you mind just telling folks how they can find out about what you're doing, how to get your books, all of the above?
0: Oh, sure. Yeah. Well, my website's johnjmurphy.org, and you see all my body of work there, the books, everything. I'm also on LinkedIn more than anything else. So it's John J. Murphy Mystic on LinkedIn, and I invite people to connect with me there. I have a YouTube channel, John J. Murphy, author John J. Murphy, with like 400 free, videos on it on all kinds of stuff. So really, probably those three. I also invite people to look at myfuel.io. I'm a faculty member at a company called Fuel, and the coolest thing now is I have an AI twin. So people can get 24/7 coaching in dozens of languages from me at, $1 a day. It's hardly anything,
1: Wow.
0: from my chat bot. It's a bot. You role play with it. You ask it questions, and you're getting my answers, not internet answers. You're
1: I love
0: getting
1: it.
0: it's up. It's downloaded with almost 40 years of my work, all my books, everything. So it's one of the coolest things coming. And again, here, AI, I know we're going to take a break, but AI is scaring the heck out of a lot of people. Oh my God, it's going to replace me. Especially if you're in consulting, it's like, why don't I just go to this, AI? Why do I need John Murphy? And but this is an opportunity to turn John Murphy into a global coach in
1: Exactly.
0: multiple languages with perfect recall. So when you ask me a question, you're getting a Murphy answer, and it's just remarkable. And I've played with this bot, and I've asked it questions, and it answers sometimes like, wow, I don't even remember that story or that case study or that example. Oh, and by the way, it's answering in Japanese or it's answering in German, and it's just remarkable. So myfuel.io, and you see me as an instructor. You can get a 7-day free trial. That's really cool too.
1: I love it. And let's talk about that when we come back too. I want to say this before we go to break. I said the word defeat into victory, but I want to be very clear. I'm not talking about everybody having experiences like John and I have, right? Defeat is defined by the story you're telling yourself. And it doesn't have to be being arrested or a divorce. You see, sometimes we see defeat in the strangest of places, in the corners of our lives, just like cockroaches live there. See that? But once you see them, do you actually know what to do? You see, it could be something as simple as feeling defeated about the way you look, the clothes you put on. It doesn't matter. If it's taking control of your future, John's going to help us with that when we get back. We'll be right back.

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0: Hey everybody, welcome back. You know what? Okay, so what are we talking about here? Defining moments, the decisions that shape your future. John J. Murphy, I'm Dr. Pat. And before the break, I said we're going to talk about this thing that we call defeat. How do you turn defeat into defeat into victory? But I also want to remind you to go to My Fuel. Somebody just texted me. I'm going to say it again. Myfuel.io. Right, John? My
1: Yep.
0: not the com, the IO. That's where we want you to go. Take a look at the shows. Look at the you got the coach out there. Just take a look. Why? Because John and I are not afraid of AI. And we could probably do a whole show on how we look at our AI. But let's talk about defeat. You know that commercial that was the sports commercial, the agony of defeat. You remember that with the guy coming down the hill and just crashing like a crazy person, right? I mean,
1: Yeah,
0: you can't forget that. The
1: the
0: thrill of
1: thrill of
0: victory. And then
1: victory,
0: the
1: the
0: guy
1: agony
0: comes
1: of
0: down. Oh
1: defeat.
0: my God, it's the worst accident. No, actually, Lindsey Vonn was the worst accident I've ever seen. But let's talk about it because there are 50 shades of defeat, John. You want to talk about how we can turn this? How do we overcome some of the most significant setbacks we have in life?
1: I'm going to suggest one word, and it's called mindset.
0: Oh,
1: It's
0: yes.
1: mindset. Mindset, matters. And here's another quick illustration, and I've talked about this a lot. It was a defining moment in my life, absolutely. But when I was 17 years old, and we had just won the state championship in Michigan. In fact, I'm going back to the 50 year reunion of the state championship team in October up in Michigan. Anyway, coming off the state championship, I'm elected a captain. I'm the quarterback, and I run my foot through a lawnmower on a lawn. It's a landscaping business I started and owned, and with a couple other guys. Devastated, in the hospital for 7 days, a couple of major surgeries. They had to wire my foot back together, things like that. And the doctor, a very renowned orthopedic surgeon, he was involved in inventing artificial joints. This is, over 40 years ago. Anyway, tells me my football career is over, and it was one of my dreams was to play football, ultimately professionally, and just devastated. And so, defining moment right there. What were my options? Well, one option was to believe him. He said I'd probably never walk again without limping. I could have played victim. I could have blamed the lawnmower. I could have blamed the lady who asked me to chop down a bunch of tall grass in her backyard full of rocks, so she could throw a lawn party. That's not a normal part of our routine. And I tripped over a rock. And anyway, devastating. All right, devastating. And instead of believing the doctor, my grandfather sent a book, and it was a book about courage, and it featured a guy named Rocky Blyer, whose foot was destroyed in Vietnam, but then when he went on to win four Super Bowls with the Pittsburgh Steelers. And that defining moment, think about it. If my grandfather hadn't sent me that book, I would have probably never known Rocky Blyer's story. Talk about an internal story, which was changed my story. So instead of believing the doctor, and how stupid could I be? I mean, I really blew it. I'm an idiot. People are mad at me. The coaches are mad at me. I chose the road less traveled, if I can quote Robert Frost for a minute, and it made all the difference. And I decided I'm not giving up. And because I was the captain of the football team, I suited up actually for every game and led the team in calisthenics. Now I'm wearing a boot basically, and I'm out there hobbling around, like Quasimodo, and people could have laughed at me. Maybe they did. But I chose the road less traveled. I chose I'm gonna lead, and I'm gonna be positive, and I'm going to get through this. And the irony is that I could barely walk, and 2 years later I walked on the Notre Dame football team.
0: Wow.
1: And I tapped that famous sign that says play like a champion today. I earned my varsity letter in 2 years at Notre Dame. I got into Notre Dame academically. It wasn't a football scholarship. But I can't think of a more clear defining moment in my life, because talk about the road less traveled. I could have just gone way negative, way south, just like, yeah, how could you be so stupid? And
0: Yeah.
1: that attitude, Dr. Pat, probably would have ruined my life. And the fact is, I never made it into the NFL, and I didn't even play much at Notre Dame, but that experience, and going back to leading my own team in high school, out on the field, and by the way, the very last game of the year, the coaches actually let me play. And people were aghast. My parents were aghast. They're like, "Oh my God." And the doctors were like, "Are you out of your mind?" But I not only did I play, I started the game and we won 26 to nothing. And they even let me run the ball, and I looked like, I don't know, Quasimodo, because this a defining moment, mind over matter. So we go back to your point. It's got to start with the mind. And so people are like, well, how do I turn a defeat into victory? Start by looking at it differently. And the first question I'd ask is, what did you learn from it? And the other thing we've talked about is examine your I ams. When you say, what are your, give me 20 I ams, and somebody says, well, I am not that bright, or I am 10 pounds overweight, or I am out of shape, I am just not capable of doing that. Look, those are not going to help you. But when you wake up and you say, I am grateful for what I have, I am loved by people around me, and I am capable of a lot more than I think I'm capable of, and I am on my way to my dream or my bliss.
0: Yeah.
1: I am those I ams, which are your internal story, are essential. So when you can say, I am positive, I am smart, all right, I am loved and I am loving, I am forgiving and I am forgiven, I am the most positive person you can find. Now you've got to repeat that over and over and over again, because if it's just words and not beliefs, it's going to wash off. So the more we think a thought, the more it becomes a belief, and the more we believe it, the more it manifests into our reality. And so I love what Dr. Joe Dispenza says. He says, what fires together wires together. He's a brain specialist. And so those neurons are firing. And so whatever it is we're thinking, we're wiring into our habitual mind, our subconscious mind. And then that just plays out, it runs over 95% of our life, which we've talked about. So the subconscious mind is our habitual mind. It's always in the present. It can't think about the past and it can't think about the future. The conscious mind can. So the conscious mind is looking at the past. What does it see? Positive or negative? Look at the future. What does it see? Positive or negative? That conscious mind is essential to manage. Problem is, a lot of people let their mind manage them. Their mind control them, and we're sovereign. We are the king or queen of our own kingdom, and our kingdom is our mind. And so when we tell our mind, look for the positive in the past or the future, allow those thoughts to wire into the subconscious. Because I'll tell you what, another thing that know about defining moments is that they become subconscious programs, and so we just replay them, because the subconscious mind can't do anything but replay what's wired into it. So it's going to replay. Now, another big defining moment for me is the day I discovered that I am worthy, because I grew up going through a Catholic church, a Catholic family, every week being told, I'm a sinner, I'm not worthy, I have to go to sit in this box and tell the priest that I had a dirty thought, or I said a bad word. And just programming. That's programming. And then I'm accident prone. I mean, I've broken all kinds of bones and all kinds of stitches and things like that. I actually believed that I was essentially a loser and I wasn't worthy. Another defining moment for me, Dr. Pat, is when I actually got my first girlfriend. Like, I thought I was, this little freckled faced, people called me a carrot top, and skinny little guy. And I just early in my life, I really felt like I was second best, if not last. And then I started, here's another defining moment. When I ran that foot, my foot through that lawnmower and I had this big cast on my leg, one of the prettiest girls in high school signed my cast with the word love. John, I hope you recover quickly. Love Wendy. Her name was Wendy. And I just felt like, what? Wow. What? Wow. Right. So again, it starts with mindset, and we can control our mind. And I challenge people, don't let it control you, especially if it's running on negativity and victim consciousness, scarcity consciousness. If we believe in scarcity, we're actually asking for more. We're asking for more scarcity. So try on abundance. So I am not scarce, and I'm not, suffering from loss. I'm smarter because of the loss. I'm growing.
0: John, I love that you brought that up because I want to talk to people right now for a minute because and thank you for sharing that story. That is why you are who you are. Because you have the experience to share with people, but you also have the transformation to share and a transformation of the mind. I'm like you. I have right in front of me right now my list of I ams. That's how I start my day. And people say, "Really? You do?" I said, "What do you mean, really? You have to you go through a list of..." I said, "Of course I do. Actually, they're at my desk." So I go through them a lot of times a day. But part of this conversation too for people is for everyone to understand that we can navigate the mindset. We don't have to go ask 15 people on Facebook to navigate your mindset for you, but we do. But we can do this. And what you talked about, let be, let go, let see, let flow. I mean, this is the work you do with people. But anyone listening to this show now can do this. So one of the things that I was struck by as I prepared for this is I was listening to somebody and you want to talk about scarcity. It's insidious. You know why? Because it doesn't show up like that. It doesn't say, John, I got to tell you, I really got scarcity. It doesn't. It shows up like, oh my God, I don't know how I'm going to pay my bills this month. Oh, and let me look at September because I don't know how I'm going to do that. Oh my God, did you see the price of milk? It just went up. I'm not going to be able to get milk for the next month. Maybe we should cut back. And, why don't we eat pork rinds? I mean, you understand, it isn't always saying that. And
1: Here's
0: once
1: the thing.
0: you see what I'm saying,
1: Well, the thing, people think of scarcity only in terms of money a lot of times, but it's way, way, way more than that. Because if you have a scarcity mindset, you don't have enough ideas to
0: Oh
1: be
0: my God.
1: truly creative, the creative person you are. You don't have enough loving relationships because you don't believe you're deserving enough. So the scarcity mindset is everything. It's not just about money. And here's the thing is when you have that scarcity mindset, you don't have money enough, so to speak. You don't have the loving relationships that you could have. You don't have the job that you could have that's truly fascinating. It limits you in everything. So again, that's something to examine internally. I do EFT every day, emotional freedom technique. We've talked about that on the show. And it's a way to reprogram any programming you have that's negative into positive. And I do it. I have my own way to do it beyond the prescribed way. And I learned from Nick Ordner. Nick has been on Dr. Oz. He's written the book on EFT. He's a great guy. But I actually expanded even further. And I do over 20 IMs in my practice. And these are things like I am creative. I am patient. I am discerning. I am wise. I am strong. I am powerful. I am resilient. I am creative. I am intelligent. I am bright. I am loving. I am kind. I am giving. I am generous. I am generating. Okay. I am enlightened. I am joyful. I am peaceful. I mean, I I've just wired that into my being. I'm deeply grateful. And when I talk about I live a life of bliss, it's because I've been doing this for like 20 years. And it's just now become so natural to me that and I'll say this about the Ring of Peace. I think it's also helpful to understand if you do it backwards. And when I write about it in Beyond Doubt, the 4 steps to inner peace, when I write about it, I actually explain it backwards. So what I'm saying there is I say, think about a time when you were in flow. You were in a timeless peak performing state. Maybe you were playing piano if you're a piano player. Maybe you were ice skating. Maybe you're playing ping pong. Doesn't matter. But you were just in the zone. Just think about that for a minute. How'd you get there? Is my next question. You had to see it. You had to see it in the mind's eye. You had to see yourself performing well. You had to see yourself in the zone to manifest that. You had to see it. If you saw negative, you're not getting there. Okay, you just no. You're going to manifest failure, so to speak. But if you see yourself, that doesn't mean you're always going to win, but you see yourself as a winner. Now, how do you see yourself that way if you've been programmed with a bunch of junk and a bunch of, limiting beliefs? You have to let go of those. So working backwards to get to flow, you got to see it. To get to seeing it, you got to let go of all the blinders and the nonsense and the crap you're carrying around with you. And you can use EFT and other tools to do that. These release techniques, drop it. And now all of a sudden you see things very differently. You don't see yourself as a loser. You see yourself as a growing, positive champion on your way to great victories. Drop all the nonsense. By the way, when you do that, physically you feel better. You look better. You have a different glow about you. It's a massive shift, if you will. And it can happen very quickly or it can take a while. So now how do you let go, and how do you know what to let go of? You got to let be. You got to be present. You got to wake up and really be on. You got to be honest. So I like to say, let be. Use be to describe what you want to be. So it's like, the theme for this show is be the change, to quote Gandhi, be the change you want to see in the world. Well, be the peace. Be aware. Be awake. Be present. Be mindful, be positive, be strong, be resilient, bounce back. That's let be. And so it's a practice. Like I said, the more we practice the ring and we go around and around and around, it's like if you turn it this way, it's like you ascend, like the Kundalini energy, you awaken. And it's just so powerful, Dr. Pat. I mean, like I say, ever since I wrote that book, I've been channeling it, but the book also helped me ex understand things I'd done bef prior to the book to turn defeat, what if you want to call it that, into victory. And again, the more you practice it, the better you get. And when you start to really think about things, if I had to go back and think about a defining moment where I chose the wrong path. And I went down the dark, the dark rabbit hole. Well, you can come out of that. And you can come out of it anytime you choose to by changing your mind about it. Okay. And that's really I think the most important theme for this show today is identify those turning points in your life. Which way did they turn you? And back up from here. So you are who you are. You and I talked about this before the show. We have the National Institute of Health says we have about 60,000 thoughts a day, and over 80% of them are negative. No wonder so many people are miserable. Why don't we, why don't you, every single one of those thoughts could go this way or that way, right? We could think positive or think negative. And if we're thinking negative, well, there you go. We're just gonna go through life with an attitude, not a good attitude, let's put it that way.
0: Yeah, I love this. Thank you, John, for today. This is very, very powerful. And for people that are listening to this, again, John, tell folks how they can find about you. Thank you for talking about this because the stats are out. We're talking about it. We have the numbers. How many people are stressed? How many people feel defeated? How many people are depressed? How many people are lonely? I mean, we don't need the numbers anymore. We need the solution. And part of what we're talking about here is we don't have to travel 3 million miles or sit on a mountain because it's right in front of us. So how do we find out more about what you're doing, John, and all of the above?
1: Yeah, we'll start with my website, johnjmurphy.org. In fact, I have a free ebook available to everybody. And the ebook is on a tool called the Five Whys. And the problem with root cause analysis is people don't go deep enough. And so, you got a headache, you take an aspirin. Why do I have a headache? Oh, I don't know. I'm not getting enough oxygen to my brain. Here, take a pill. That does not solve the problem. But if you ask five level deep, why do you have poor circulation, not enough oxygen in your head? I have poor circulation. Why do you have poor circulation? Because you have inflammation. Why do you have inflammation? Because you're favoring one side. Why are you favoring one side? Because your hips are out of alignment. The problem's not your head. The problem is your hips. And until you fix your hips, by the way, if you ask why, again, you could say, well, you fell off your bicycle when you were seven and you never got your hips back in a line. Doesn't matter. But people, we don't have a society like that. We have quick fixes, and the symptoms just keep coming back. So the free ebook is on the five whys. It's a brilliant tool. And again,
0: Excellent.
1: it's another tool I use all the time. Yep. Go to my YouTube channel too.
0: All of the above, everybody. Thank you for tuning us in and turning us on. And maybe in the next show, we'll talk about this. At age 17, I knew I would get a PhD. Not because I knew what it was, because I saw how happy the people were that had one. 33 years later, that dream came true. Not because I'm smarter than everybody else, because I never let go of it. It was embedded. We'll see you next time.
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0: Welcome to Wangaratta. John Bowser, Australian politician, was the 26th Premier of Victoria. He was born in London, the son of an army officer, and arrived in Melbourne as a child with his family. He grew up at Bacchus Marsh, and when he left school, got a job with the Bacchus Marsh Express. As a young man, he went to Scotland and worked on newspapers while studying at Edinburgh University. Returning to Australia, he settled in Wangaratta, where he farmed and managed the Wangaratta Chronicle, which he eventually bought. In 1894, Bowser was elected to the Victorian Legislative Assembly for Wangaratta and Rutherglen. No doubt owning the local paper was a big advantage. He represented Wangaratta for 35 years. He was Minister for Public Instruction in the Liberal government of Thomas Bent in 1908 to 1909, but thereafter did not hold office again until he became Premier. He emerged as one of the leaders of the Conservative rural faction of the Liberal Party, known then as the Economy Party, concerned with getting roads and railways to their districts, cutting government expenditure and keeping country areas represented in the Assembly. 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
0: 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Deakin Village has 15 units and is located in Gooda and Tawny Street, Tongala. 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

She got the best of me. I wanted to revisit this song. This song I wrote when I was in college and put out on an EP. And I feel like it didn't really have a chance to reach everyone that I feel like it could impact. And everyone's had that person that takes a little bit of.

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Drivers must obey the school zone speed limit of 40 kilometres per hour between the school zone and end school zone signs. The school zone speed limit applies on New South Wales government school days and during the times on the school zone sign. School zone hours are normally 8 a.m. until 9:30 a.m. and then 2:30 p.m. until 4 p.m. School zones are enforceable on all New South Wales government school days. These include pupil free days and on the days when non-government schools may or may not be in operation.

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4: Welcome to Wangaratta. The first European explorers to pass through the Wangaratta area were Hume and Hovell in 1824, who named the Oxley Plains immediately south of Wangaratta. The New South Wales Surveyor General, Major Thomas Mitchell, crossed the Ovens River in 1836 during his Australia Felix expedition. There is a Mitchell tree near where Murphy Street, Wangaratta, meets the Ovens River, stated to be a place where Mitchell stopped. In the following year, George and William Faithful settled at the Bontherambo Pastoral Station, north of Wangaratta. In 1838, their place was taken by Joseph Docker. Docker's Bontherambo homestead, in 1858, is on the register of the National Estate. A punt for crossing the Ovens River was begun by a man named Rattray in 1838. The Hope Inn, now the Sydney Hotel at Ovens and Templeton Streets, was opened in 1840. Ovens Crossing, as it was called, formed a settlement which became Wangaratta. In 1848, the Port Phillip surveyor, Robert Hoddle, arranged for a town survey at Ovens Crossing, consisting of 11 streets and about 200 blocks. It was named Wangaratta, reputedly derived from an Aboriginal word meaning cormorant's resting place. Land sales took place in 1849-50. A primary school was opened in 1850, and the site continues as that of the Wangaratta State Primary School.
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0: Back in 1849, a Victorian barley farmer began brewing his own beer in a small wooden shack at the back of his farm. For 15 years he toiled with barley, hops and yeast, trying to ferment that perfect brew. But he never got it right. And then he died. So we bought up the land in Pyramid Hill at a very cheap price and built a magnificent pub. And today, that's the very same pub that brings you great hospitality along with that glorious Carlton Draft. What a lovely story. Good friends and good company. You'll find it all at the Victoria Hotel, Pyramid Hill.
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1: 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How fast are you going now?
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0: can hire it. Elwaste is one of the largest privately owned waste management companies in rural Victoria, servicing the northern half of the state and southern New South Wales. It is a locally owned and operated business with established depots in Cahuna, Echuca, Mildura and Swan Hill. Elwaste has been conducting domestic recycle collection for over 10 years and has gained valuable experience in this field. A range of washroom services are also available through the Elwaste company, which include nappy change tables, scented and insecticide sprays, soap dispensers and soap, seat wipes and vending machines. Elwaste always pride themselves in their prompt personalised service, which is second to none. And the attention to innovation and the latest technology ensures that Elwaste will deliver quality services at affordable prices and conduct their business on a 7-day a week basis. Elwaste, phone them today, 5456 2500. For all your domestic recycling.
1: Why buy it when you can hire it?
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3: No, not really.
2: Okay, Sam, can you see anyone in your mirrors?
4: No, I can't.
2: Can you see anyone in front of the truck?
3: No, I can't see anyone.
2: So you're feeling confident you would be all clear for driving?
5: Yep, good to go.
2: Okay, let's take a walk.
4: Oh, no way.
3: Oh, wow.
4: That is insane.
3: I was 100% sure that there was no one there.
5: I checked my mirrors and there was no one.
6: We all need to look out for each other. So take care and be truck aware.

0: What you're about to hear actually happened.
1: G'day, Baz. What you been up to?
2: Helping to catch smugglers.
1: Pull the other one, mate.
2: Nah, seriously. The kids come home the other day with some story about a bloke stuffing live lizards into plastic tubes.
1: Oh.
2: So I go and take a squiz, and sure enough, there's this joker out in the scrub. Only this time he's got a big net and he's trying to catch cockies.
1: So did you confront him?
2: You kidding? Nah, mate, I bravely snuck away and rung the customs hotline.
1: The what?
2: The customs hotline. Easy number to remember. 1-800-06-1800. I gave him a description of the bloke and the number plate of his car.
1: So what happened?
2: Well, customs caught up with him at Perth Airport, trying to smuggle something like 200 native birds and animals out.
1: Oh, mate, they're worth a fortune overseas.
2: Not this lot. This bloke's facing up to 10 years in jail.
0: Ring the customs hotline on 1800 06 1800 if you see or hear anything suspicious in your area, and help protect Australia's borders.
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4: Welcome to Gundagai. Gundagai Post Office opened on the 1st of April 1843 as the township, gazetted in 1838, developed. Gundagai was located at a crossing of the Murrumbidgee River, and the route eventually became the Great South Road, which in 1914 was declared a main road of New South Wales and named the Hume Highway in 1928. The Main Roads Management Act of June 1858 declared the Great Southern Road from near Sydney through Goulburn and Gundagai to Albury as one of the three main roads in the colony. However, its southern reaches were described as only a scarcely formed bullock track as late as 1858. The road was improved in the mid-1860s with some sections near Gundagai metalled and all creeks bridged between Adelong Creek, approximately 10 kilometres south of Gundagai, and Albury. The highway bypassed Gundagai in 1977 with the opening of the Sheehan Bridge. The railway reached Gundagai in 1886 with a branch line to Tumut from Cootamundra on the main southern railway line. The branch line was extended reaching Tumut in 1903 and Batlow and Coonamah in 1923. The line was finally closed after flood damage in 1984.
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G'day and welcome to the show. You're listening to Sean Eisen on the Mid-Morning Show on Radio 16. How you going this morning? Feeling good? To start off the show, we had Chris de Burr with Don't Pay the Ferryman out of 1982. And don't pay the ferryman until you get to the other side. Very ominous song, that one. Here's Daddy Cool with Eagle Rock.

That was Daddy Cool, of course, fronted by Ross Wilson with Eagle Rock. And now we have Diana Ross and Lionel Richie soothing us with a track called Endless Love.

0: It's coming again, the Newcastle Jazz Festival. We're jazzing at the Jockey Club again this year from Friday the 29th to Sunday the 31st of August. 45 bands and 70 great hours of music. You can make inquiries for bookings through Susan on 4942 2906 or Judy on 4963 7237. 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Book and pay before the 25th of July, and there's a big surprise for you indeed. 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That's the Newcastle Jazz Festival from Friday the 29th to Sunday the 31st of August. Jazzin' at the Jockey Club. 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
3: Yes, a very nice place to eat lunch. I can attest to that. Before the break, we heard Diana Ross and Lionel Richie.

That was Dragon with Dreams of Ordinary Men on the Radio 16 Mid-Morning Show. Sean Eisen with you. How you going? This is Fairground Attraction with a song called Perfect.

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A bit like me, really. Here's George Harrison with Got My Mind Set on You.

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1: Before the break, we heard one of the Beatles, George Harrison. Well, ex-Beatles, I suppose, with Got My Mind Set on You. And now it's time for Chicken Man.
5: Well, in our last very exciting episode, the wonderful white-winged warrior was carrying out this idea he had to become the first man to fly the Atlantic.
6: Yeah, whose idea?
5: Well, I thought...
6: This wasn't my idea.
5: And thus, on this, the fourth day of his transatlantic flight, his mighty wings continue to carry him forward on the great ocean's currents of wind.
6: That's not as easy as it sounds. You go try it.
5: Meanwhile, close by, there is much panic in the pilot's cabin of a giant transatlantic jet airliner.
7: I saw it. I really saw it.
8: Now take it easy, Captain.
7: It was fantastic.
8: Let's loosen your shirt and tie here.
7: Huge. I mean, really huge white wings flapping. Huge white flapping
8: now,
7: white wings.
8: Now, I want you to breathe deeply.
7: And it was wearing a full-length yellow raincoat.
8: Captain, breathe.
7: With a matching yellow hood. Would you believe that?
8: In and out. In and out.
7: Stewardess.
8: Yes, my Captain.
7: The world.
8: What about the world?
7: It must be warned about the attack of the yellow raincoat birds.
8: You did not see this, Captain. You think you saw
7: I
8: it.
7: Saw a yellow raincoat bird scout.
8: No, Captain.
7: Probably flapping around, checking things out for the big invasion of the yellow raincoat birds.
8: Would you please listen to me?
7: They'll probably begin by attacking aircraft and ships at sea. Aircraft. This is an aircraft.
8: You're tired. You're overworked.
7: You're looking at the man who's going to save the world. Hello, this is K-45 Transatlantic calling all ships at sea.
8: Captain, let me hold you in my arms.
7: Calling all ships at
8: I'll
7: sea.
8: I'll sing you a lullaby like your mother used to sing.
7: Beware the invasion of the big yellow raincoat bird. They're attacking this planet in a big yellow raincoat with matching hood. Will you shut up? Well, this is it. Keep rocking, keep singing.
8: I think someone is knocking on the side of this plane.
7: Sing to me. Go to sleepy little baby. Go to sleepy little baby.
8: Go to sleepy little baby.
5: Well, has the captain feathered his prop and blown his cool? And could that knocking be Chicken Man asking to use the radio room or perhaps the... No, not while the plate is in motion.

And that was all-girl metal band Heart out of about, 1988 with Will You Be There in the Morning? Will you? This is the J. Geils Band with Centrefold, Every Man's Dream. I hope she's there in the morning.

That was the Jay Giles Band with Centerfold. My angel is a centerfold. Here's John Lennon, another Beatle. This is just like starting over.

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0: 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It's coming again, the Newcastle Jazz Festival. We're jazzing at the Jockey Club again this year from Friday the 29th to Sunday the 31st of August. 45 bands and 70 great hours of music. 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
3: Before the break, we heard Madonna singing Angel. Here's a very nice little track by Michael Jackson. It's Ben.